0: What an enduring legacy. You've been listening to Ideas and to a documentary called No Place Like Oz. It was produced by Donna Dingwall. Technical production by Emily Chiarvesio, Will Yar, and Danielle Duval. Special thanks to Gita Dorothy Morena, L. Frank Baum's great-granddaughter, for reading excerpts from The Wonderful Wizard of Oz. The web producer of Ideas is Lisa Ayuso. Our senior producer is Nicola Lukšić. Greg Kelly is the executive producer of Ideas. And I'm Nala Ayed.
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0: Your music and politics, they are inseparable. They feel inseparable to me. And and like so many of us that grew up sort of in the late 80s, into the 90s.
1: I'm still growing up.
0: I'm still growing up too. Thank you for saying it. Like, we could just put that to the side because we have said it. It was something that popped up for you as a way that music can carry a lot of power.
1: Definitely.
0: So can you tell me about when you realized that?
1: I've been thinking about starting to rap

0: Sister Ray with the brand new single Chewing on the Rind. That song just came out today. And that is it for Q Today. The show this week was produced, as always, by the best team in radio and podcasting. Simi Bassi, Ben Edwards, Zian Eros, Vanessa Nigro, Cora Najawan, Adriel Smiley, Caitlin Swan, and Catherine Stockhausen. Our digital team is Sabina Wex, Vivian Rashad, March Marcanti, and Nathan Chizen. Our production assistant is Zoe Morris. Sam Hashimi is our engineer with help from Shirley Gao. Our director is Gloria Mateo. Our senior producer is Matt Murphy. Beza Seifa is our executive producer. If you want to get in touch with me, q@cbc.ca. My name is Tom Power. We'll see you soon. Later on.
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2: 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We'll have all the news you need to know to start your day. We'll bring you the latest on the day's weather. 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
3: It is enough to drive you crazy, that guy playing a video out loud on the bus or blasting TikTok feeds out of their phone in the park. What is

0: And I'm not sure if you remember, but there was a moment earlier this year when the open source agent OpenClaw became all the rage. People were calling it raising lobsters. You know, they're calling starting their own OpenClaw agents as raising
1: Can
0: lobsters
1: you just
0: because
1: explain what OpenClaw is for people who don't know?
0: Yeah, so OpenClaw is a free open source AI agent, and it essentially is like an AI agent, but it can freely

0: response, what you're hearing from police and officials so far, how does that sit with you?
1: It doesn't sit well. Again, you know, we want to get independent evaluations of what happened, you know, but again, we have history. We have history of how these cases go, and it spans out for a couple of years. And at the end of the day, you know, everybody's energy is gone. And, you know, we have one, you know, from Judge Nkencho, you know, that case, like, it was an open and shut case, but it turned out not to be. So we have to watch everything. We have to monitor everything closely. And I made a call, you know, in my role as special rapporteur, we wrote to the minister and to the Gadashio Kono to ask, you know, that the community, not even just the family, but the community must be kept informed.
0: You've seen some of the other response in Ireland as well, some posting on your social media, you know, underlining the allegations of shoplifting, and that a man in his 80s was hurt when Yves Sekila was allegedly fleeing the scene. How do you respond to that kind of rhetoric in this moment?
1: So the first thing that has come out is that the 80-year-old man, he's still alive. He has actually written to the media to say, said he has forgiven whoever, you know, caused him harm. Do you understand? So he's alive to tell that story. This man was caught up in his prime. 35, he was caught up in his prime. You know, so yes, I do feel that, you know, it's all deflection. That's why I say that it's not about what he did. This is not the jungle. That's why we are in Europe. That's why we're in the Western world. The Western world prides itself on equality and justice. And justice cannot be selective. Justice must be for all, you know. So you cannot treat some people with jungle justice and then you treat some people with, you know, legal justice. If it's legal justice we are using in Europe, then we must use it all the time. And so in Europe, if there is a crime, there is a cause of law, we have the police. You call the Gardaí, and that law cannot be selective. It cannot pick and choose.
0: You've done this work for a long time. As we mentioned, you're the special rapporteur on racism and equality for Ireland. The fact that that role exists and that you fill it is significant as well. But you also mentioned at the start of our conversation what the last year has been like, and that people feel that any progress made is that now there's regression and so many steps backwards. What is that like for you as someone who does this work?
1: Honestly, I don't know, because I just feel a lot of frustration right now, because we were going, I'm like, okay, we're on course. But we've gone back to, you know, like the 20, you know, the 2000s, you know, when we were in early 2000s, we've gone back to all of that time when we had issues of, you know, huge deportations in Ireland. And this is not just only Ireland, it's across Europe, and this anti-immigrant sentiment that we're seeing, you know. But unfortunately, we forget that when you have anti-immigrant sentiment, some people are not immigrants anymore. They are of immigrant descent. However, when hate comes, it does not select. The hate just comes and hits you. Because this young man, you know, that you know, was killed recently now, you know, he had lived in Ireland over 20 years, you know. We are conflating immigration. We are using that to determine, you know, how people get treated. Then what about people who are citizens but of migrant descent? You know, so everybody gets lumped up and everybody gets hurt. But and that's why we're talking about human rights. Human right is a right to life. A right to be safe, a right to be heard, you know, irrespective of your citizenship status. And that's what is being eroded.
0: What do you think it would take to turn things around?
1: I think we need to sit down and look at these policies. When policies are being enacted, we cannot keep conflating, like we cannot keep using immigration as political ladders. Because once people want to build their political careers, what's the first thing they do? They tackle immigration. And unfortunately, immigration is not a thing, it's human lives. Behind that word immigration are families, sons, daughters, mothers, children, human beings.
0: Evan, I'm glad we could speak. Thank you for this.
1: Thank you.
2: That was Ireland's special rapporteur on racism and equality, Ebun Joseph. We reached her in Dublin.

Yesterday, the RCMP's National Watchdog issued a report offering a critical account of the force's work on a case of sexual assault and murder. 10 years ago, Susie Butler

0: I have been at As It Happens for 23 years now, and in some small ways, I like to think I've made my mark here. For example, the mustard stain on my office chair. And I hope that one day my achievements are recognized in a way that pays tribute to who I am at my core and my fiercest beliefs, such as my love of mustard. And one would assume that that is the exact kind of tribute that was intended yesterday when BC Premier David Eby made this announcement.
1: I am honored to announce that the Site C Dam will be renamed the John Horgan Dam and Generating Station.
0: Okay. I mean, I don't want one, but a dam is a pretty big deal. And if they named it after the late former premier of BC, I assume he had some really strong feelings about it.
2: $9 billion that we don't have for a project that we are told by an assessment that was done less than a year ago by the federal government that we don't need right now.
0: Okay, that was John Horgan, all right, but that must have been the wrong clip. Reynolds, can you play the right one, please?
3: And let's have an impartial panel say no or say yes. I hope, and you know, they'll say no.
0: That also can't be it. I mean, obviously, Mr. Horgan had concerns about the dam and about indigenous rights and the environmental impact, but let's play that other clip, you know, after he became premier and the dam became his problem. I mean, his passion project.
2: Although Site C is not the project we would have faced.

0: This track comes courtesy of the Meridian Brothers and Mexican Institute of Sound. It's off their new collaboration, an album titled Ruido Tovar. Camilo Lara is the brains behind MIS, Mexican Institute of Sound, or Instituto Mexicano de Sonido. He spoke with me recently from his home in Los Angeles. Camilo, hello.
1: Hello, Marco. Great speaking to you.
0: You've described this album as futuristic, but it's also based on a sound with a deep tradition across Latin America. So how were you conceptualizing cumbia when you went into the studio with Meridian Brothers?
1: We kind of had the same background. We were devoted to cumbia for a long time. We love tropical music. So we kind of decide to do this project together. I have a deep admiration for the Meridian Brothers. So for me, it was incredible to finally do a collaboration with them.
0: Yeah, so Eblis Alvarez, he's one of the members of Meridian Brothers. How did the two of you meet and decide to work together in this modernization of cumbia?
1: We know for a long time. We kind of start at the same time. And all my friends keep telling me about Meridian Brothers, and all his friends keep telling him about Mexican Institute of

0: musicians who are honoring the past while creating something entirely of their own.
1: That past is the legacy of Tejano music. And the man behind it all, Johnny Canales.
2: Bienvenidos, muchachos. A ver, yo saludo a todo el público.
1: Canales is considered the Oprah of Tejano music.
3: Awesome. Amigos, bienvenidos al programa de Johnny Canales.
1: In 1985, he had a very popular television show.

It's Latino USA. I'm Maria Hinojosa. We're going to continue talking about the legacy of Tejano music with Adrián Arredondo and Mirna Pérez. They're co-directors of the film Take It Away, The Rise and Fall of Tejano Hollywood. Another one of my favorite moments in the film. It's the part where you

as Washington hosts a summit next month with Greece, Cyprus and Israel. Özgür Ünlü Husukçukla, who leads the German Marshall Fund office in Ankara, warns the region is caught in a growing cycle of distrust and that any new military deployment to Cyprus

of $65,500. She's now an international speaker on AI, cybersecurity and fraud prevention, and the author of Swindled Never After. I should say Simon Levayev has previously denied the allegations.

Good morning. I'm Nav Nanwa, filling in for Ismaila Alpha. You are listening to Fresh Air on CBC Radio 1. Happy Saturday. I'm very happy to be with you this weekend as Ismaila Alpha takes some much needed time off. He works

0: here's the weather for Sudbury. Today, it's cloudy in the morning, light rain in the afternoon, windy, high of 18. Tonight, rain with some wind, low of 8. And tomorrow, rain ending near noon, then cloudy with some rain, showers, windy in the morning, high of 15. And in Thunder Bay, today is cloudy with some rain in the morning, continuing into the noon, high of 10. Tonight, showers, fog patches near midnight, low of 7. And tomorrow, mix of sun and cloud with some rain in the afternoon, a risk of thunderstorm and fog, high of 20.
1: This is Fresh Air on Saturday, May 23rd. I'm Nav Nanwa, filling in for Ismaila Alpha. The time right now is 7:35, an hour earlier for the Central Time Zone. Coming up in this next half hour, three St. Clair College students in Windsor are getting ready to represent Canada on the world stage. But in esports, coming up, we'll learn more about the Overwatch World Cup and the collegiate nature of competitive gaming. But before we do that, let's check in with our good friend Mark Carcasol, who is filling in for John Norris.

I really like the sound of that one. That's Deer on the Freeway from Toronto's Rachel Bobbitt. Bobbitt will be on tour with fellow singer-songwriter Leah Pappas-Kemps beginning tonight. 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I'm Nav Nanwa, filling in for

0: Smiler Alpha. Well, the Vendée Globe is a grueling solo sailing race around the world, and to date, only two Canadians have qualified for it, though none have completed it. But Collingwood's Scott Scheuer is hoping to be the first. Scheuer is a Canadian skipper who left his job as an engineer and CEO to pursue ocean racing full-time. Scott joins us now. Good morning.
1: Morning, Nav. How are you this morning?
0: I'm doing well. Quite the journey when it comes to being an engineer and a CEO to now being an ocean racer. So let's start there. I want to begin with your decision to leave your job to pursue this full-time. Why did you do that?
1: Yeah, it was a tough decision, but I've been running this company for probably 25 years, and we were in COVID lockdown in 2020, and I hadn't been outside in a couple of weeks. I was trying to raise some money for our company, and I saw the start of the 2020 edition of the Vendée Globe, and the skippers walked down the dock, they took off their masks, jumped into their boats to set off to sail around the world, and just the contrast between me sitting at my desk stuck inside and them going to conquer the world really hit me, and realized that I was kind of running on what I'd call autopilot. And, you know, I was doing what I thought I should be doing, but I was completely uninspired. And that really kind of set the stage for me to do some research into the race and find Canada's storied history in it and set my sights on it.
0: You've been a sailor for most of your life. So were you familiar with the Vendée Globe before having that eureka moment?
1: I had heard about it. I'd loosely followed previous editions. The 2020 edition was unique in that, you know, we were in COVID, and so there was a lot less going on. So it was an easy one to follow. And I really, really got entrenched in it and very interested by it and inspired by it.
0: And for those not familiar with the race, can you describe it for us?
1: Yeah, it's a pretty simple race. It's a solo, meaning you're by yourself. Unassisted, you can't have any outside assistance, and non-stop, so you can't stop. There's no stopping at ports or anything. Race around the world. You leave France in November every fourth year, head south, turn left under Africa, circumnavigate the Southern Ocean under Australia, New Zealand, and South America, and then back up the Atlantic to finish the race. You spend a few months in the Southern Ocean, which are, you know, it's the most remote part of the planet, treacherous conditions. And it's the championship race of a four-year series of racing. And so that's the series of races that I'm doing now to try to qualify for this race that happens next in November of 2028.
0: It definitely sounds awe-inspiring with the way that you're describing it. But you also mentioned the treacherous conditions, which make it challenging. And only two Canadians have ever raced it ever, but none have completed it. So knowing how grueling and dangerous it can be, why do you want to do it?
1: For me, it's about the challenge and really to see whether I can do it. It's a bit of an experiment on myself. I've always kind of had that mindset that, I'm a bit the scientist and the guinea pig at the same time. You know, can I grow this company and lead it to what it needs to? I've done triathlons. Can I do this? Can I do that? I've done downhill ski racing. And I always kind of view it as I put myself in these positions that are really tests to see whether I can do it. And this one lines up with a lot that I'm interested in. I have a degree in psychology. This race is hugely about your mindset. I have a degree in engineering. It's, you know, very, these boats are the fastest ocean going monohulls that there are. I'm passionate about fitness and wellness and adventure and sailing. And so it really lines up with a lot of what I like, but given the monumental size of the challenge, it's, that's really what's intriguing me, is to see whether I can do this or not.
0: This need to challenge yourself, where exactly does that come from?
1: I really don't have any idea, to tell you the truth. I mean, the saying you only live once is a bit played out, but I really do have that mindset. And, you know, you're here once, it's not a dress rehearsal. Get at it.
0: I do like that mentality, because I do find that a lot of people struggle with wanting to take chances like the one that you're taking with the with this race, and to be able to hear someone just go for it is definitely inspiring. How do your friends and family respond to you wanting to do this?
1: They're super supportive, really, really supportive. It is a challenge. It has some danger to it, and they understand that. I understand that. And really, it's about putting together a plan to get from where I was to the finish line of the race.

0: in the process of holding a referendum. Premier Smith says that should get around a recent court ruling which said a petition for independence was invalid because the government had failed in its duty to consult First Nations. Nine other questions about immigration and constitutional questions are already on the ballot. And Canadian tourism to the U.S. is way down, while the number of Canadians vacationing in Canada has gone up. A new study from the Desjardins Group and a recent Léger poll found that tourism in Canada changed dramatically in 2025. The number of Canadians traveling to the U.S. dropped by 25% last year. That's 10 million fewer trips across the border. Much of that spending was diverted to travel within Canada, pushing up the amount of money spent on domestic tourism by 10%. With summer around the corner, 70% of Canadians say they are less likely than ever to travel to the U.S. Coming up on day six, why strippers in Montreal have decided to leave it all on.
1: This fits into a larger pattern of sex workers collectively organizing.
0: Wildfire season is upon us once again. Each of the last three summers has been among the worst on record, and that's taking a toll on the landscape. But if you go into an area that's just been burned, you are very likely to find pyrophilus fungi, or fire-loving fungi. They are small, colorful fungal organisms, and they create a tapestry of pastel pinks and purples and oranges, and seem to thrive in scorched landscapes. Monica Fisher thinks they could be very useful in helping those landscapes come back to life. Monica Fisher is assistant professor in the departments of botany and forest and conservation sciences at the University of British Columbia. Monica, good morning. Welcome to the program.
2: Good morning. Good to be here, Brent.
0: So just a few moments ago, I gave a brief description of pyrophilus fungi, but I'm looking at a picture of them now, and they look otherworldly. They look like something you would see when you're scuba diving. Can you describe them? What do you see when you look at them?
2: I love that analogy to like a rainbow-colored coral reef that's not far off from what it can look like.
0: Yeah.
2: Because sometimes they will almost carpet the forest floor. And what are they? They are these little teeny tiny cup-shaped mushrooms. They can get like several centimeters in diameter, but oftentimes they start out as just a couple millimeters and they're all clustered together. And they can be anywhere from sort of a pastel pink to like a Hawkins cheesies orange. There's purple ones. There's all shades of brown. Geopyxis is a really charming little cup with a stalk on it, kind of like a wine glass and a white rim. Maybe it's more of like a margarita glass with a salted rim. and of course, we have the morels, which are also in this larger group of cup fungi. So if you're familiar with what a morel looks like, it sort of has that cap and stem mushroom shape to it, but the cap has all of these pits in it. And those are actually all cups that have been fused together into the shape of a sort of a mushroom cap. But yeah, they're really beautiful.
0: Yeah. How do they survive in burned terrain?
2: This is some of what my research program is actively trying to assess, but from all the data that we have at the moment, it seems like they are just lying in wait in the soil. And so the soil itself is very insulative. And so the heat from the fire doesn't actually penetrate that far down into the soil, somewhat surprisingly. So we put temperature sensors in the soil underneath, like we did a big slash pile burn, and the maximum temperature just 2 centimeters from the surface was about 70 degrees Celsius, which is hot, but that's only 2 centimeters from the surface. So
0: no, I'm surprised.
2: We were shocked.
0: So they're alive and waiting down there and just waiting for the flames to stop?
2: Yeah, just waiting for the flames to stop. So they're probably in some sort of dormant structure, like a spore. And we know that some of these pyrophilus fungi have specific adaptations where they're waiting for that signal of the fire. It's either the heat or something about the chemical changes that happen, something about the smoke that can trigger germination of those spores that are just hanging out in the soil waiting for a fire to happen.
0: So the fire leaves nothing alive on the surface, or very little alive on the surface. Mm-hmm. And then these would be the first colonizers of that burned out area. How many hours after the fire?
2: So we've done some prescribed burns where we're able to

0: model?
1: I use a woman face. I'm a man, but I use a woman face for the man loves me.
2: Those are two Cambodian scammers. They're describing the sort of catfishing cyber fraud that's become notorious around the world. In Canada, we tend to hear about these scams from people who have lost money to them, but we rarely hear from the people on the other side.

0: Before going into harm's way, check your armor.
1: The kid will live centuries beyond me. I won't always be around to protect him.
2: Are you scared? You should be.
0: Do we run? Or do we fight?
2: I like this kid.
3: The latest installment in the Star Wars franchise hit theaters this week. Reviews for The Mandalorian and Grogu aren't great. But one thing about the movie is getting a lot of praise. The score by Ludwig Göransson. Ludwig Göransson scored The Mandalorian streaming series as well as blockbuster movies like Sinners, Oppenheimer, and Black Panther. He's also produced songs for Alicia Keys, Rihanna, Kendrick Lamar, and Travis Scott. So that's an impressive resume. And that's good because music fans have always been a big part of the Star Wars universe. John Williams scored all 9 of the Skywalker movies. He created some of the most instantly recognizable themes in movie history and helped define the sound of movie scores for decades. In 2019, when The Rise of Skywalker hit theaters, we asked Johannes de Bus to break down why the score works so well. He is the music director for the Canadian Opera Company. This first aired on day 6 in 2019.
4: What I love about Star Wars and its music is it has a scope that I would call bigger than life. The Star Wars main theme, the music is from the start kind of heraldic and grand and victorious. The interval spectrum is kind of wide. So that we have the feeling of freedom, of hope, of optimism. It seems to fly and to somehow move us forward. It has a certain drive, and it's not just marching, but it's marching forward. As I picked, or as we talked about the main theme, which represents the good powers or the bright side. Of course, there's also the Imperial March, which stands for the dark side. The Imperial March feels sort of far more as if we are in a straitjacket. We are more uniform. We are more oppressed, kind of melodically speaking, marching on the spot. Bom, bom, boom, bom, ba, bom, bom, ba, bom. As you can hear, we repeat a note. There is not this element of flying freely. Some scholars, they found out that in the Imperial March, you find music or intervals that then also are in the young Anakin theme. By doing so, we're kind of already foreshadowing Anakin's changed moves from good to evil. Yeah, there's this incredible creature in Star Wars that I think we all fall in love with, and that's Master Yoda. His theme, his music, first of all, we're kind of away from the world of brass music, of fanfares. Yoda's music is more driven by string sounds, the woodwind sounds, the harps. Yoda's theme is written in C major. However, John Williams, he changes what we might call C major a little bit and turns it into

0: What love doesn't conquer, Alka-Seltzer will.
1: What a relief!
2: You're Under the Influence with Terry O'Reilly.
3: As a writer, I am in love with words. I love the impact they can have, how shadings of different words have slightly different temperatures, and how a surprising

0: see?
1: Yeah.
0: The numbers all go to 11. Look, right across the board.
1: Oh,
0: 11,
1: oh,
0: 11,
1: and most of
0: 11,
1: these
0: and then
1: amps go up to 10.
0: Exactly.
1: Does that mean it's louder? Is it any louder?
0: Well, it's one louder, isn't it?
2: Exactly my point. Now, numbers are an important part of branding. As Bellows says, a classic example is Levi's 501 jeans,

system. So much of astronomy is passive. We have to sit and we have to wait. We can't design experiments and poke a black hole. We have to wait. But with radar astronomy, we can actually just use radio antennas, send out loads and loads of radio waves, just as the antennas would do with this radio program, except they're much stronger and they will go all the way to the moon or all the way to Venus. And Venus is one of my favorites, is because it can slit, they

0: time at the cottage is an amusing way to see what the Canadian Caribbean would be like. Discount beers, golden retrievers with the same names as their owners, and UB40 playing on the Doc FM to sprinkle a little culture onto a private lake only accessible by Ford F-150s. If you're going to invite me to your cottage, don't. I'd rather be in the city still where the nature's around me but not attacking me. Thank you.
1: Tavares Javon, not a fan of the cottage. Now here to give you the chalet of the land as to why she always pines for a cottage invite. Let's hear again from Lori Elliott.
2: All right. You can't just mooch off of your friends at their cottage after you've been invited. You do have to contribute. And my contribution is the entertainment. Specifically, the scary stories around the campfire. Because that's when I sneak away and change into my denim coveralls and I put my goalie mask on. And then I run back in with an axe screaming, "Time for bed, kids!" And you know what? They go to bed. They go to bed right away. Because the moment you enter cottage country, it's flip-flops and fresh air farts, and you know the lyrics to every single Kim Mitchell song until you leave. Who's a wild party? I am. So by applause, can I please come to your cottage? Thank you.
1: Lori Elliott, on behalf of the cottages, and cottage goers, and especially cottage invitees. Thank you, Lori. All right, audience, it is up to you to decide by applause how many of you rooted for Lori's ruminations on residing in a rustic rural residence. Lori Elliott. Nice support. Nice support for Lori. And how many of you agreed with Tamara that anyone who loves an invite to a cottage can take a long walk up a short pier? Tamara Javon. The audience has spoken. The winner is Tamara Javon. Leave the cottage invites alone. Big hand for Tamara Javon and Lori Elliott, everybody. Well, that's all for this week. I'm Steve Patterson saying, once again, please, Brett, have me back to your cottage. I'll argue with you again soon, Canada. Good night.
3: The Debaters is created by Richard Side. This week's episode was produced by Nicole Callender, Chloe Edbrook, Dean Jenkinson, and Graham Clark. With continuity by Graham Clark, Diana Francis, and Gary Jones. Technical production by James Perella and Todd Reimer. Story editing by Gary Jones. With special thanks to Katie Ellen Humphreys, Emily Ferrier, and David Pride. Executive producer of CBC Radio Comedy is Lee Pitts. And thanks to everyone at the Danforth Music Hall in Toronto and the Georgian Theatre in Barrie.
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5: I'm Dr. Brian Goldman. This is White Coat Black Art. A few years back, we did a show on opportunistic salpingectomy. A salpingectomy is the surgical procedure to remove the fallopian tubes. It's usually done by an obstetrician gynecologist, and it takes about 10 to 15 minutes to do in the operating room. Gynecologists say removing the tubes is becoming the preferred method for permanent contraception. They say it's better than tying the tubes because tubal ligations can fail. More important, studies show that removing the tubes has the added benefit of cutting the risk of ovarian cancer by 70% or more. Remember, I said the procedure is called an opportunistic salpingectomy, which by definition means it's usually done when some other operation, for example, a hysterectomy, creates the opportunity to remove the tubes at the same time. Some women don't want to wait for the opportunity. They want the procedure on demand. That includes younger women who've decided they don't want children and are looking for a permanent solution. As White Coat producer Stephanie Dubois found out, the system is making it harder for women to get what they want. She joins me now. Hi, Stephanie.
6: Hi, Brian.
5: Stephanie, in 2023, you produced an episode about salpingectomies and the campaign by the gynecologist who developed it to make the surgery more available. You've been hearing from women recently who've had trouble accessing the procedure.
6: Right.
5: What are they telling you?
6: Yeah, so I started getting emails from women late last summer saying they wanted the procedure as a permanent form of

0: than it had been when I was 17, because I just felt so much anger. I felt like, how dare you make me go through this again? How dare you do this? To be in that situation again was, it just felt so unfair.
1: So she got pregnant again while waiting to have what she thought would be a tubal ligation, not a salpingectomy, right?
2: Yeah, that's right. And, you know, as we heard, Jessica was really upset about having to experience that again.
1: So at what point did Jessica get a referral to a gynecologic surgeon?
2: So after

If you are one of the many, many millions of people who saw Heated Rivalry, then you would have seen Nadine Baba in her role as Elena. Nadine is a busy working actor and also writes comedy for television. But little known fact, she's also a poet, y'all. Her debut collection was called Sweat.

Hello there, and welcome to your music-fueled journey around Ontario. I'm Craig Norris, and we are in the Key of C. Coming up on today's show, not finding love at first swipe. Well, dating apps are trying new features to inspire a less superficial

That's White Horse, a brand new tune, Pure Poetry, this coming Friday. They're at the Danforth Music Hall in Toronto. And then next Saturday, May 30th, at Ottawa's Babs Asper Theatre. Well, Shub is a Mohawk DJ and producer known in some circles as the godfather of powwow step. Here he is joined by Cree singer-songwriter Sebastian Gaskin. This is a track called I Know.

0: while he was a celebrated ornithologist and expert on birds, was a grave robber. He is often depicted as a well-meaning naturalist, but what they conveniently omit is that he desecrated the graves of indigenous peoples, collecting skulls to dabble in a little pseudoscience, just to affirm his own racial biases.
1: Townsend's warbler is not the only example of that, right? There are so many birds named after problematic

That is Abigail LaPelle with Nightbird and Morning Bird. Well, this next singer-songwriter has won a Juno Award for Dance Recording of the Year back in 2013. Andrew Lee was raised in Toronto and has written songs for lots of huge artists, Lady Gaga, Kelly Clarkson, just to name a couple. Here she is with some brand new music of her own. This is Andrew Lee with Tell My Lips. You can-

0: want to stay in Canada? And the second question is, do you want to vote for another vote to have a referendum on leaving Canada? Matt, and I haven't phrased it exactly the way it's phrased by the provincial government, but Matt, how do you think the phrasing of this question might impact or affect how people vote or what they do?
1: Look, I think the day that the premier announced that this was going to be on the ballot, I joined a lot of folks in that I was a bit confused in terms of what it would look like on that actual ballot paper. But since then, I think I've got a pretty clear idea of it. It's either, do you vote to stay in Canada or, do you want the government to start taking steps towards the proper legal steps towards separation? And the premier has said that the reason why she did not phrase it as a yes or no question is that she had been advised that that would become a legal problem in terms of the appeal that government is continuing on the Mitch Sylvester petition. So, mm-hmm. I think there's a little bit of, it's a confusing process, but I think at the end of the day, Albertans need to treat this as existential this October. And that is, if you want to stay in Canada, come out in October and vote to stay. If you want to leave, come out and vote to give government the mandate to start taking those steps. And I think if we treat it any less seriously than existential, we will be ceding ground to whichever side is most mobilized. And I think that could become a real problem. So, I hope that Albertans look at this like this is not the process that folks expected, but it will still be, definitive. And I think that is, that may be lost on the public at this point.
0: So when you say that may be lost, I mean, clearly there's a lot of explaining going on in the news media and with experts such as both of you about what this question means. But there's also been unhappiness that we've heard from people on both sides of this debate. I'm going to give the phone number one more time. If you have a question about this referendum, give us a call, 1-888-416-8333. That's 1-888-416-8333. Now, I mentioned there's frustration on many sides of this issue right now, and we've heard from someone who signed the petition to stay in Canada, the Federalist one, so to speak. Let's take a listen to what's happening on the other side of this coin, or at least a slightly different perspective. Gord Larson in Calgary is on the line. He signed the other petition, the Stay Free Alberta petition to separate from Canada, and he helped collect signatures for it. Hi, Gord. Thanks for calling.
2: Hi, thank you very much for having me on.
0: So I want to hear your perspective here. Why do you think Alberta should separate from Canada?
2: You bang your head enough times, eventually you get tired of it. You understand that the system cannot change because it's just structurally that way. And there's no way to work within the framework of Canada as it exists right now that's beneficial for Alberta.
0: So can you give me an example or two of what you think isn't working for Alberta? Like where do you feel Albertans bang their head?
2: Again, we have no say. Yes, we get to vote, but I feel it's kind of like when you have your little brother and you plug in, or you have given the control, but it's not plugged in. Yes, we do get to vote, but it doesn't matter. The system is the way it is. We have a tyranny of the majority kind of deal. And our concerns and questions can be ignored. And they continue to be ignored, and we're just treated as unserious. So, it can't change. And I understand why it doesn't, the way the system is built, the new Westminster system. And that's not going to change. Like, we cannot have, the Charlotte Accord, the Meech Lake Accord. That kind of transformation just doesn't seem possible. So at that point, the only thing that is possible is leaving.
0: You mentioned some failed constitutional negotiations from the 80s and 90s there around Quebec. I want to talk, though, about some more recent examples. I know from things that you've written and talked about on other shows and with producers that the COVID-19 pandemic was a turning point for you in how you thought about Canada. Can you tell us a little bit more about that? What changed?
2: It was just to see such an authoritarian nature of our country. It was striking. Absolutely. And then the fact that a large portion of the population isn't at all frightened by it. They embrace it. And that's very scary. As someone who believes in freedom and liberty and all that stuff, like, we just

0: citizens of Alberta. Secondly, they involve people that that have a treaty that isn't contained within the borders of Alberta. And of course, that creates all kinds of questions about.
1: Because Treaty 6, 7, and 8 are not necessarily, they both include parts of Alberta and parts of other spots in some cases.
0: Yeah.
1: I would love to hear more from people both in Alberta and outside of Alberta. And we would love your questions about this referendum. Call us now. The number is 1-888-416-8333. That's 1-888-416-8333. If you need to write your question down, shoot us a text, 226-758-8924, or you can head to cbc.ca/myquestion. I am going to introduce someone else into our conversation for his perspective on this. Joey Peat is the Grand Chief of the Confederacy of Treaty No. 6 First Nations. He's also the Chief of the Sunchild First Nation. Treaty 6 covers much of what makes up Central Alberta. Hi, Grand Chief Peat. Thanks for joining us on the show.
2: Yeah, good afternoon.
1: How did you feel when you heard this news that Albertans will be able to vote this fall on whether they want to pursue a referendum on separation?
2: Well, I just felt not only myself, but other nations amongst Treaty 6, 7, and 8 that there was a lack of respect and also the duty to consult. It's definitely been a challenge when it comes to the UCP government's separation referendum and the regime, all the cabinet shuffles to make this thing work for them, but also the breaches of our treaty and, you know, the long-term relationship with the Crown, Indigenous, and Canada, right, that predates Alberta, and it's part of the Constitution, right? So
1: I can hear, you know, at a minimum, a little bit of frustration and maybe even confusion in your voice. What about the members of your community? This debate around Alberta separation has been really getting louder over months and months. Certainly as someone who lives in Calgary, I can say that firsthand. How do the members of your community feel about this debate? And what are they feeling in general as we talk more and more about this and more loudly?
2: Well, first of all, it's caused division amongst the people in Alberta, right? Especially for our people, my nation, and not only mine, the amount of racism and level of services that we receive in our local towns, it's, you know, caused a lot of hate towards us and a lot of confusion on the people within Alberta. They think that we survive off their tax dollars and things like that. And, you know, but end of the day, once again, it's First Nations. You know, we're the ones carrying the burden of defending the Constitution of Canada while the government of Canada remains silent. You know, the government of Canada needs to step up and fulfill its duty to protect treaty rights and the rule of law and the Constitution.
1: What would that look like for you, Grand Chief? What would it look like to see the government of Canada step up, to put it how you have? What is meaningful there for you?
2: Well, obviously, right now there's no representation when it comes from the Crown. And the thing is, though, that everyone that's in the province or federal government, they all took an oath to serve the Crown. And, you know, these are legally binding. And, you know, when I met with the King, he was surprised that there was no representation from the Crown as well, right? So, you know, end of the day, you know, Daniel Smith and UCP continue to demonstrate why First Nations and many Albertans lost trust and confidence in this government. They continue to demonstrate their lack of respect, the ignorance of treaty-based constitutional responsibilities and inability to responsibly govern the province.
1: The line's breaking up a little bit here, Grand Chief Peat. If you can hear me still, when you mention Premier Smith, she has called the court rulings that have tried to put aside one of these petitions, at least. She's called it anti-democratic. What does that tell you?

as I've spoken of before, is very concerned about those within her party, those who are threatening and continue, as we've seen, to threaten her leadership. We're hearing from some of the separatist leaders that they are going to encourage people to buy memberships in the United Conservative Party and to try to force a review of her leadership, which they have the power to do, as they did with Jason Kenney. I don't know if he's or if they have got the support within party members to actually push that.

from the rain, but I'm thinking that this gentleman might have spore allergies because spores tend to release a lot more after, right after rain, because they really like that environment. Spores are those outdoor mushrooms and molds. Maybe he lives near a foresty area, but generally it's washed out, but it's also a stressor. So it could release just before if the tree's sensing the stress.

Yeah, appointments only. Like, waltz on in and wait right there. That's the policy? I don't get it.